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3: I'm Mia O'Brien, a walk-off winner at the Pro Football Hall of Fame game. Rookie quarterback Haynes King scrambles for the go-ahead touchdown with 2 seconds on the clock as the Panthers come back to beat the Cardinals 33-30 in Canton, Ohio. King was the king. He threw a pair of touchdowns at 180 yards through the air, plus rushed for another 39 on the ground in that game-winning score. For Arizona, third-round rookie quarterback Carson Beck was 15 of 19 for 188 yards, a touchdown, and a passer rating of 125.4. Fellow rookie Caden Slovis then came on in relief and also threw for over 100 yards. To the majors, the longest game in baseball this year just wrapped up at Fenway Park. The Red Sox defeat the White Sox 12-11 in 13 innings. One game currently in progress in the majors. The Padres lead the Diamondbacks 5-1. That game is in the top of the eighth inning. The Brewers defeat the Pirates 5-2. The Cubs keep pace in the NL Central. They defeat the Blue Jays 3-2 in extras. Phillies beat the Nationals 7-3, and the Braves stay hot with an 11-3 win over the Marlins. More record-setting contracts handed out in the NFL today. The Lions and running back Jahmyr Gibbs have agreed to a 3-year, $67.5 million contract, $250K more than Bijan Robinson's record-setting deal he signed with the Falcons yesterday. This morning, the Colts and Jonathan Taylor also agreed to a 2-year, $44 million extension. To the WNBA, Chelsea Gray hit not one but two buzzer beaters, one to send it to OT, the other to win it for the Aces over the Fever, 86-84. Elsewhere, the Los Angeles Sparks upset the Minnesota Lynx and snap their 11-game win streak, the final 89-82 at the Target Center, and the Portland Fire in front of the Tempo with 2:43 to go, 93-83. For more scores and analysis, check out ESPN.com and the all-new ESPN app. A new update in the NBA's ongoing investigation into Kawhi Leonard is coming your way next here on Game Night with Q Myers and yours truly, right here on ESPN Radio.
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2: Big law firms can make you feel like just another case number. That's not how we do things at Spoutal.

0: No, I don't like that.
1: Yeah, I don't like that either. Okay, keep moving on.
0: I don't think there are enough parades.
1: I'm so out on parades.
0: First of all, how dare you? I think we need more parades. I think we need parades way more often, like just midweek parades. Disney does parades multiple times a day. They know what they're doing 1 minute. I think we just need more parades. Parades are awesome and make people happy. And apparently, except for Michelle.
2: Parades do make people happy. A little disappointed that the Knicks parade didn't allow more people to be happy.
1: Right.
2: Should have thought about it, given the amount of people that were coming out to celebrate. But I would pat on this one. I don't understand why we don't have more parades to celebrate.
1: Because you need a specific event that triggers the parade.
2: Why? Well, enough holidays in the calendar where we can have parades.
1: But I guess to Pat's point, it's like, why can't we just be like, we're all in a good mood today. Yeah. Let's have a parade.
0: Just have a parade. Why not? Who's turning down a good parade?
1: Me. I can't stand it.
0: Why?
1: I don't love big crowds like that where you don't have an assigned seat. Like, I love going to a stadium.
2: I dig that.
1: Because
2: dig
1: people
2: that.
1: Get so aggressive. They're pushing you. They're trying to get up to video it. It ends up being less pleasant than you think it's going to be all the time. Warren Sportsmanlike on ESPN Radio.
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1: Talking college football, as on field as much as possible, but there's all kinds of crazy stuff happening. Who did I see? There was another player who's Thomas Castellanos is suing now. I talked about him on Monday or Tuesday. The former UCF BC Florida State quarterback, and I say that for thorough, and that's not for any sort of, you know, joke or jab. He is having to, what do you mean he has to sue? Well, no, he's suing because he can only go back for the fifth year of playing in five calendar years at Florida State because he can't enter the portal. So he's going to sue to enter the portal. I think is it. Well, daylight's burning, brother. So get your injunction or whatever it is. Indiana got a dub yesterday. They're getting a defensive end, a defensive lineman back who, again, had played four seasons in 4 years and thought he was done. And then somebody hit him on his two-way the other day. Hey, do you see what the judge said? He texted back, no. What did the judge say? Judge says that you have a fifth year of eligibility, but it has to be at Indiana. That came a couple of days later, the clarification. It was last Friday. All right, you're eligible. And then a couple Sunday or Monday, she said, oh, by the way, it can only be, cause you can't enter the portal. So you have to go back to your, school that you were just at. But otherwise, if that applies to you, go. So that happened. Speaking of Indiana, and it should be like I just did. Hey, they're national champs and look at what's happening with them. Purdue's got a new AD, Tommy McClellan, and he came in from Rice, and I think I talked about that. Mike Babinski, who I got to know pretty well, he was at Georgia Tech and had been, he's a Midwest guy, so we went back to Purdue about a decade ago. He was retiring at the end of the year. And he said, you know, when you get a new guy, I'll go out whenever, you know, so they bring in Tommy McClellan. And so Babinski is done now. Tommy McClellan gets introduced yesterday as the Purdue athletic director. Quote, every recruit, every current student athlete will hear this message repeatedly. We are here to win championships. If you don't want to win championships, go to Indiana. Okay. I am of a college football mind. I've got a working brain cell and I had to stop for a second and think, okay, I see what he was working at, but boy, he missed it. I paused. And I'm in the moment, folks. I'm college football, like night and day. And I'm like, okay, I see what he was saying, but that was a bad example. Like somebody had to review those notes or help him, I hope. And those people don't get to review or help anymore. If you don't want to win championships, go to Indiana. The team that just won the conference title and the national championship. The team that over the past 2 years has beaten you 122-3. 56-3 to end the regular season this past year. Beat them 66-0 last year to get into the playoffs. 122-3. Go to Indiana. Yeah, it's not a bad idea. They do win championships, but oh, what now? What'd you say? It was just weird. It was just a really odd way, and I get what he was trying to, he didn't get there though. I understand what he wanted the outcome to be, but it was a miss. What's up, Heath?
2: Yeah, this is what happens in part when you have an AD that doesn't have a direct contact with the school before he's getting hired and who before that was the AD at Rice. And I don't know how slow a news day it has to be in Houston for reporters to be talking to the AD from Rice, but I'm pretty sure it must be an extra slow one. So now you're a Big Ten AD and you're up in front of the cameras and you need to have a zinger and whoops, didn't go so well.
1: No, it was just, there was no way that anyone with a somewhat understanding of, like Purdue literally is at the opposite end right now of Indiana. And you go to Indiana. Okay, that's a nice idea actually.
2: Meanwhile, Chuck, we're starting to have some developments out of the camps now that guys are in. Most people aren't in pads yet. Some are, but most people aren't in pads yet. So it's still a little early for noteworthy injuries. But if you're a week zero team, you're in the pads, and that's how you wind up with this. Lincoln Riley revealing yesterday, first team center, Killian O'Connor, season-ending injury for him. Apparently broke a leg and gone for the year. And when you lose your starter at any spot, it's obviously a big deal. But to try and replace a center, especially an experienced one like that, boy, that can be a major challenge. So they've got all camp to figure out what they're doing. That's the good news. But at the same time, that's just a really tough position to fill on short notice.
1: Heath, if you lose any player, if you lose any starter, you're exactly right. That position, we talked about it with Drew Bobo. They could have beaten Ole Miss. I mean, they were right there, and I'm not blaming it on the other kid. I'm saying you had a change in the middle. Exactly right about that. And in particular, did you see Lincoln's comments? He said, wouldn't surprise me if he still gets voted team captain. He's like, that's who that kid is, a former walk-on, bust his tail. It is not Hollywood and glamour for him. He's one of those leaders.
2: And, yeah, when you have a guy like that, again, you could have a guy who might even be more physically talented. You would say there's probably a pretty good chance, in fact, that whoever the next guy is is more physically talented, but you cannot replace that kind of leadership presence.
1: No, not at all. All right. So appreciate everybody coming here for your college football conversation today. Going to take a quick break. Come back with more next. Look on your calendar. What do you see? The whole month of August. And I'm going to tell you one day that the Chuck Oliver Show is going to be broadcasting live from Harris Cherokee in Cherokee, North Carolina. But you can go there or Harris Valley River in Murphy anytime you want. If it's August 6th, August 13th, August 22nd, August 25th, doesn't matter. Whenever we're there, yeah, it's going to be a fun time. Caesar Sportsbook, even in one of the fan caves. 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
1: Yeah, it is. We're talking college football, doing it all across the network, 9 states, 71 sticks. It's a wonderful, wonderful thing. I appreciate y'all making that the case. Brigham Young. I told you, I like him in so many different ways. I don't like the quarterback's number, but I like him in so many different ways. And defensively, they're good, man. And I mean, the further away you get from the football, they actually get a little better, which is the opposite of what you want, but they're good. Ain't a wide receiver in that program that would get on the field at Texas Tech this year. Like, that's a landslide. And Texas Tech may be better, like, literally at every other position group. And Texas Tech may have the best position group everywhere in the conference outside QB. So, yeah, they wanted Brendan Sorsby. There are a lot of reasons that Texas Tech can still handle their business in 2026. Let's go to an expert from inside the Red Raiders. I recommend you consume him in the digital space at 247. It's Jared Johnson. What's up, brother?
2: Hey, Chuck. Thanks for having me on, man. Just getting ready for football. Fall camp opened, and, you know, things are just different once football starts, man.
1: Yeah, quick word about the biggest competition. I respect Utah and a bunch of others, Houston, but Bachmeyer at quarterback, kind of funky looking, but it works. I said they don't have anybody on the outside that would literally get snaps at Texas Tech this year at receiver, but that's a really solid team otherwise. Just give me a 30-second flyover of BYU as a challenger to Texas Tech.
2: Yeah, well, first off, they know who they are and what they want to do, and they do it very well. They, you know, ultimately they want to play a physical brand of football on both sides of the ball. The thing is last year they ran into the more physical team in Texas Tech, but I'm a huge fan of Bear. I actually like his jersey number. It's kind of a throwback to the old quarterbacks that wanted to run you over instead of throw over you or run around you. So I kind of like that. I have a tremendous amount of respect for their program, Satake, their coach, the way they go about their business, even their fan base. Believe it or not, there was a lot of really positive discourse between the two fan bases last year, despite the competition and all that. I think BYU is one of the programs in the Big 12 that's really doing it well and running their business and adjusting to today's college football and college sports landscape. But no, they're physical. They're cohesive. Like I said, they know what they want to do. It's just, can they be physical enough to beat a Texas Tech and beyond?
1: Well, let's talk about the team that you do cover, and you have to become Dr. Jarrett Johnson for a moment. What have you seen with Will Hammond and coming back from the ACL, or what have you been told, or what has the coach said in a presser? Just give us the update on that kid's knee.
2: Yeah, he's been out there. I actually just left the third practice of camp, and he's been fully cleared. He's full go in every aspect. You know, of course, quarterbacks don't get hit in practice. But in terms of going through all the drills, you know, I actually, that was one of the first things I looked for on the first day of camp was, what does his drop look like? Does he still bounce around the pocket? Can he still move? Can he still roll out? All that. I even asked him the day before camp opened, will you still run the ball? And is that going to be as big of a part of your game as it was? Because it was a big part of his game prior to the injury. And, he said yes. Now, they're not going to call a lot of, you know, quarterback draws per se, but against air, and even in the first practice, they ran a quarterback draw on one play. And so, you know, as healthy as he could be, it appears, he is. So, Coach McGuire, mentioned just yesterday that he's, the ball's really been firing out of his hand. He does have a big arm. And, so far, as much as you could tell at this point, he looks pretty good.
1: All right, I wasn't kidding about, there's a chance that outside of QB, and it's just kind of unknown to me, maybe he winds up being the best too, but outside of quarterback, I could argue Texas Tech may have the best position group everywhere else on the field. I'm going to pick running back, because I got two coming back from last year, as well as Quentin Joyner, who had transferred in. There's only one football, but I mean, my gosh, that's three running backs, and they all catch the ball too.
2: Yeah, that's a really good point. They're all excellent receivers, not just out of the backfield, but lined up, you know, as a wide out or in the slot. The early plan, we'll see, you know, once the bullets start flying and all that in games. But the early plan is for Jacoby Williams, who's the smaller, more, I wouldn't say necessarily more explosive because they're all three explosive, but the quicker, faster, more the speedy guy. He's been playing a lot out of the slot. So they want to try and get him the ball in space and try and get as many of their playmakers on the field at the same time. You know, you mentioned the receivers. They are legit three deep. It's kind of what I was talking about. And you have Terrence Carter as a tight end. So going back to running back, yeah, there's only one ball to go around to all playmakers. And running back, I think a lot of national publications have even rated them top three, top five in the country. And I believe rightfully so.
1: All right, one guy on the outside of, like, the six guys we could ask about, and we're on in Auburn, Alabama, so I don't know, cover your ears maybe. Malcolm Simmons, what is the idea? Because that guy is freaky sort of fast and athletic and bendy and long and all of it.
2: Yeah, he looks great. He actually opened fall camp as third string, believe it or not.
1: Ah!
2: And I know, three seasons ago, he'd be Tech's number one or four. You know, Tech's had some pretty good receivers. You know, this century, but, he's getting in the mix with some twos and stuff like that. They got Micah Hudson, at that position as a starter, former five-star guy.
1: Can he have a breakout season?
2: This is supposed to be it. He transferred out to A&M for a spring after his freshman season and then came back. He walked on last year, five-star guy, walked on, you know, put his head down, worked back into it, got a little bit of action, and, he's a starter, but they're going to rotate. That's the plan anyways. They're going to rotate a lot of receivers in there. And McGuire was raving about Simmons just yesterday that he's really had a great fall camp so far. He's going to play a lot. I expect him to get, you know, a handful of targets a game. And, you know, for him, which y'all are probably more familiar than I am in terms of games, it's just making that explosive play. If he makes one big explosive play a game, then Malcolm Simmons will be a great addition for Texas Tech.
1: Okay, is it fair or is it limiting and just easy because of the playoff, quote, the playoff game and, you know, the outcome there? That Texas Tech, that offensive line, it was conference good. It was Big 12 good. It wasn't playoff bracket good. Just a quick comment about that from last year and what about the line for 2026? Because all the expectations are it'll be even better than last season.
2: Yeah, that's a good question. I would say the whole offense wasn't playoff ready. That was proven out, and you got to give Oregon its due. And they really dominated Tech's offense. And that's something Texas Tech is well aware of. They bring back three starters, both tackles, their center. They have a four-star guy at the left guard who was hurt all last year. He was a big-name addition the previous season but couldn't play. He's at left guard. He's looked great. And they brought in Jordan Church from Louisville, big masher, run blocking, monster type at right guard with the idea of, you know, adding to the physicality of that offensive line. So I talked with many of those guys in the last couple of days on the offensive line, and they are very well aware that they were good last year, but it wasn't good enough. That sounds good in the offseason. But that's something they have to go out and improve. And we really won't know the answer to that question probably for months from now.
1: Yeah, because they got to play together. You're exactly right about that. All right, this is funny because Jacob Rodriguez was, I don't know, he won basically every award that a linebacker can win. And I personally know somebody who voted him as his Heisman runner-up. So, there was mad respect. So he gets drafted. All four D linemen get drafted. And again, just by projection, I look at the defense and I've already said this was a couple of months ago. I was like, I don't care who plays quarterback. They can still beat Houston. It'll be like 13-3, but they'll beat Houston because of the defense. I think the defense, even all of that talent gone, it projects to be as good potentially. Your idea.
2: Last year was special. You mentioned J-Rod. That was a generational. You mentioned all the awards. A middle linebacker winning all the national defensive awards from the Big 12, just being honest, considering the bias, the way, people around the country think of the Big 12, is really impressive. I mean, that's unique. Lee Hunter, you know, a guy from that part of the world, or country, was special, and he had his best season. And oh yeah, the number two overall pick, David Bailey, coming off the edge, Romello High. Those guys were at a great level. The guys they brought in, very good. I mean, a lot of them are going to end up in the NFL. Are they as elite as the guys last year? I don't know. But we're still talking about easily the most dominant defensive front in the Big 12, one of the best defenses in the whole country. And, you know, guys like Mateen Ibaragba, which I just butchered his last name, four-star transfer, is just a monster. A.J. Holmes comes back after All-American season. He's the Big 12 Defensive Player of the Year. They brought in Austin Romaine from Kansas State, who was the perfect replacement for J-Rod. Another sneaky addition of linebacker was Corey Platt from Houston, who brings a different skill set, a faster, more like cut in into the line, get penetration, and create a lot of negative plays. That guy's been hurt a lot, but he is an athletic freak. You know, just across the board, they bring back almost their entire secondary except for one guy, and that guy led the state in interceptions his senior year in high school and has been developing. So they're going to have a very good defense, a top 10, maybe top 5 defense nationally again. Now, is it going to be as dominant as last year? That would be a little bit of a surprise to me.
1: All right. I don't want to skip any opponents, but we're going to have you back, I think, ahead of that Houston game, maybe, because that's going to be an early season, you know, determiner for a couple of programs at least. Brother, I always appreciate when you have time. Thank you, Jared.
2: Thank you so much for having me on. Anytime.
1: Inside the Red Raiders 247. That's where it is. And so he mentioned the secondary. They got, because of the alignment, they got four starters coming back. One of them's all conference at corner. And they continue to recruit and import and all that, but they are. And I always say, you want it to be the strength of the defense always, the closer to the line of scrimmage, because that can take care of everything. That can take care of your pass defense. That can take care of your run defense. That can take care of hitting the quarterback. That can take care of, like, plugging every gap. If I dominate you on the line of scrimmage, everything is better. In the secondary, it's sort of a way you can coach. I know that they're not going to get behind us, so we can do this extra. But it's always a chess move advantage. Ain't no chess move when you are dominating folks on the defensive line. You just say, no, line up in our base. Go do stuff. And then you win. When it's the secondary, it's a little bit different. So he's right, though. A lot of experience coming back. Again, four starters back there plus the imports. And so it's going to be an impressive group back there. All right, so appreciate Jared's time. Short break. Me and Heath continue next.
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7: Chuck Oliver Show rolls along. New offensive coordinator Chad Morris. He does have a couple of ideas about what he wants on offense. He wants two backs. He wants a between-the-tackle physical ground game. And then he wants field-flipping shots downfield, the vertical game. That's all good to want. None of that happened in 2025. And despite that being the case and all five starters, I think, from the line being gone, Dabo didn't go into the portal for any offensive linemen. So defense, I think, is going to be stout. But for the first time in a long time, I don't have the prospect of certainty on offense. I was wrong about it last year, but at least I had the prospect of it. A guy who can walk us through all this. Let's turn to an expert from the state. It's the paper yonder in Columbia covering Clemson. Does a great job. It's Chapel Fowler. Chapel, what's up, brother?
8: Hey, Chuck. Good to be on with you. Yeah, it's football season now. I'm going to be driving down to the Allen Reese football complex here in about 5 or so hours as Dabo talks before the first day of fall camp and Clemson gets underway. So good time to check in and tell you about everything that's going on because it's about to get even busier.
7: Yeah, I'm used to where like James Davis may be the second best running back or Phil Moffa might be the third or Deion Cain's the third.

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1: Miami is practicing just like everybody else. And yes, the Canes lost grown men edge rushers to the NFL. Two, like both first round picks. And as I'll say, as versatile a big play defender in college football last season as there was, Keontae Scott, and they lost a bunch of others. Yes, that Miami, they lost all of those people. They also have several starters back from that defense. They hit the portal for top shelf replacements, both sides. And everyone on that offense who is returning, we remember playing for Miami in 2025. Every one of those guys is expected to be better this season. It's not like, and by the way, I say it's not just, it's great that Miami gets Mark Fletcher back. It's not just that he's back. Mark Fletcher is back and he should be better than he was last season. In part because of him. But here's the truth. Just like I told you, some of those Miami defenders left. A lot of the best players that Mark Fletcher played against last, he's back, they're not. So he individually could be even better. And then when you look, well, he's not replacing this guy who left Louisville. He's not playing against this guy who left Clemson. He's not playing yet. Like, he's really primed for a good season. And they've got like three other guys behind him. If you look, Malachi Toney, he should be better this season. Absolutely. And then they added, you know, there's only two players on that roster who have won an ACC title. Darian Mensah and Cooper Burcarde, the transfer wide receiver that also came down from Duke. So they added those two guys to all this other list. I don't know, Matthew McCoy, like he's going to be better than he was last year. Jackson Cantwell, I don't know if he'll play better than he did last year because he was playing against high school kids, but like Jackson Cantwell, that's a kid you look at and like totally different than Malgoa. He is a left tackle versus right, and he is a massive, massive kid who was growing and getting better. He still has all the blue sky of refining the weight on his body. But then also adding like, I don't know, even at his size, like 25, 30 great pounds. All of those guys are getting better. So as much as you like Xavier Lucas last year, the kid from Wisconsin who was like, yeah, I'm not actually going to enter the portal. Whatever you think about that, he's back this year. He's going to be better than he was in 2025. So when you're kind of scouting out the ACC, it's hard to find any sort of crack. I mean, you think they lost, you know, two, like I said, two defensive ends that are in the NFL, both first round draft picks. They probably will be as good as anybody in the conference up front. Wouldn't doubt that at all. They got the kid from Rutgers, Torre, coming back at linebacker, I think for his seventh or eighth year. I think it's his eighth year, I think. So yeah, he's going to be even better, however much better a 25-year-old can get. What's going on, Heath?
2: All right, Chuck, we're going to hit the state of Kentucky for a couple of things here. Stop me if you've heard this one before. Hardly Gilmore is apparently not going to be a part of the Kentucky football team in 2026.
1: That's an old headline.
2: Specifically, the folks there apparently say he's been dismissed from the team for a violation of team rules. It is not clear what the violation of team rules was, but when the practice roster came out, he was not on it. For those of you unfamiliar with Hardly Gilmore and his history, this is someone who has had 34 catches, two touchdowns, 466 yards as a Wildcat over two seasons. However, he joined up in 2023, then was charged with misdemeanor assault, pled guilty, left and went to Nebraska. Then left Nebraska, came back to Kentucky for a sophomore season, left after the sophomore season, went into the portal, originally committed to Louisville, then instead changed, went to Baylor, then came back to Kentucky.
1: All of this happened.
2: And now he's out. So I don't know if there's somewhere else he can go.
1: It makes Micah Hudson look normal, doesn't it? It makes Brew McCoy look kind of normal.
2: I mean, just all the way around. I know that he's supposed to be a reasonably talented player, but there has to be sort of a point where it's like, yeah, this isn't worth the juice is simply not worth the squeeze.
1: Yeah, you
2: on
1: have
2: this
1: to
2: one.
1: give me a reason to keep you. Like literally, give me one reason. I need something that I can go to the authorities with and say, no, we need him to keep him because give me one reason, and he's not doing it.
2: Meanwhile, across the state, Isaac Brown, running back for Louisville, sat out the first practice of camp yesterday, was not in a helmet, was working with trainers on the sideline. It is not clear exactly what the issue is here. Brom telling media, quote, apparently we have to get him a little healthier. That's about all I have on that one. So not entirely known what the issue is with Isaac
1: That's
2: Brown.
1: One of the best backs in America.
2: But yeah, suffice to say that if Isaac Brown was not available for the opener against Ole Miss, that would be a significant loss. Interestingly though, Chuck, and this may just be because they had a basketball player this past year that was a highly touted player, was a lottery pick in the draft and everything else, but seemed to be a guy who kind of wanted to play when he felt like playing and otherwise.
1: Oh, Darren Peterson, yeah.
2: That was Kansas. That was another player who that label was on. This was Mikael Brown. But, there are some people maybe a little gun shy. It's just interesting. You're seeing some of the reaction here isn't, oh, I'm sure he'll be fine. It's more like, oh, this better not be the start of something. I don't know what that would be. I mean, I guess you could always try to get more NIL than you're getting. But it's not like you can threaten to jump in the portal or something like that. So I'm not sure if there's something bigger brewing there, but just reading the tone of it, the conversation about it for some people, I would say it does not seem completely impossible to imagine there could be another shoe to fall here.
1: You're right. There's no option to, well, I'll take my talents to UCLA. You can't actually be Nico at this point, but you also could follow through. Like the bottom line is Josh Heupel, it didn't matter to him whether he went to UCLA or Nico, you know, went and played minor league baseball. I lost my quarterback 13 practices in the spring. It wouldn't matter to Brom. Now they have depth at that position specifically. I don't think anybody's as good as Isaac Brown. So the effect to Jeff Brom would be the same. And there's going to be a kid. Remember all those articles that would come out after Marcus Lattimore's freshman year, Jadeveon Clowney, it's funny, South Carolina players, Jadeveon Clowney, and then there started being Leonard Fournette. After they played a freshman year, they should sit out and train for the draft. And there's going to be a very high profile kid who does that at some point. And so I'm not laying this on Isaac Brown. I'm going to assume, ooh, my hammy. That's what I think. That's what I'm going to decide to believe until I hear differently. But if it is a case of a kid somewhere at some program in America going, okay, Nico was the litmus test. He showed that the coach won't, you know, fold if he can still get somebody from the portal. What if it's too late for that? What if it's August? All right. I need to change my deal. I don't know that that's what's going on, and I don't want it to be what's happening, but I also know that it's going to happen at some point.
2: Meanwhile, another name that is worth keeping an eye on, at least Legend Bay. This is the kid out of Texas that was recruited to come to Ohio State as a stud at the running back spot. He has been suspended. Not clear exactly what the issue is. Ryan Day saying, quote, he will practice the first couple days, got a little violation of team rules, so he's learning, but he'll be back on the field soon. So, again, in the short term, Chuck, not a crisis, but the fact that he's a freshman and already managed to step in it enough that they had to do some sort of suspension and to the point that it's publicly acknowledged, not something you could keep in-house, it does make you wonder, okay, is this a case where you're going to need to keep an eye on this guy as somebody who maybe isn't a long-termer in Columbus, because that's pretty fast to find yourself on the coach's list.
1: Yeah, and I want to say, if anyone's thinking, you know, why are they singling this kid out? I don't think he's singling the kid out. I think the kid singled himself out. Like, he's the only true freshman that we are hearing about suspended for a few days, right?
2: Yeah, so
1: he singled himself out.
2: Yeah, and more than that, this isn't like, oh, he had to run extra gassers or,
1: no,
2: you know.
1: No, they're not allowing him there.
2: They're not allowing him there. So that tells you whatever this is, it was something at least noteworthy enough. Doesn't mean it's anything that's a crisis, but it's something more than, oh, he was late to a meeting or something like that. It's something that Ryan Day is publicly acknowledging. And again, when you're talking about a kid from out of state especially, you just don't know. Sometimes guys get homesick, weird things happen. Just keep an eye on it.
1: Yeah, it could be Sheriff Justice. That is what we call an attention getter. And maybe just reminding them, no, we have rules now. 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
23: 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Earlier on the show, Pro Football Hall of Famer Steve Hutchinson. Coming up, Pro Football Hall of Famer Marshall Faulk, ESPN broadcaster Chris Berman, Pro Football Hall of Famer Rod Woodson, Pro Football Hall of Famer Willie Rofe, Pro Football Hall of Fame inductee Luke Kuechly, and now, Rich Eisen.
24: Hour number two of the Rich Eisen Show is on the air, and I'm so psyched to be here live from the Pro Football Hall of Fame Museum in Canton, Ohio. Tonight's the Jacket Dinner. Tomorrow's the Enshrinement. Saturday, we just had the Hall of Fame game. Last night, Steve Hutchinson in hour number one, and we kick off hour number two with one of my favorite human beings. He's known as Uncle Marshall in my household by my three children. He is a Pro Football Hall of Famer from the Canton class of 2011, an MVP, a Super Bowl, and he's an MVP, a three-time Offensive Player of the Year, a three-time All-Pro, a seven-time Pro Bowler. He's not in just one, but two rings of honor, ladies and gentlemen, head coach of Southern University Jaguars football, Marshall Faulk. Good to see you, sir. How are you?
25: What's up, Rich Eisen?
24: They're clapping back in Los Angeles.
26: We're clapping for you, Marshall. Let's go, baby.
24: He can hear you. He's got ears in.
26: Yeah.
24: Marshall's got ears in.
25: Brock. Okay, good to see you, dude.
24: You got Del Tufo?
25: Yeah, Del Tufo's there too.
24: Because you got to acknowledge him. He'll be upset if you don't see him.
25: I know. I love Tufo, man.
24: Okay. How you doing?
25: Doing good, Rich. Doing good.

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5: Sophistication, class, restraint, dignity. 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
2: So who's ruining baseball? 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
7: Welcome back as we continue to make our way around the SEC. What else would you expect? How about this headline from John Neighbors? What Razorback football has to show me this fall. Wow. A lot of questions about Razorback. New coach and new optimism, I think. John, good to see you again. So what is the level of optimism right now?
8: Well, it's the lowest it's ever been since I've been here in Arkansas. I'm just going to be honest. There's just not a lot of hope in the direction of the program. A lot of people aren't very sure when Ryan Silverfield was hired if he's going to be the right guy. I think he's done some good things, but it's still just so suspect. I mean, the last 5 years, even 10 years, 15 years have been the worst stretch of Razorback football, and people are just tired of buying into false hopes. They just have to see something actually happen on the field, and it's just really tough for them to get excited about it right now, Paul.
7: And, John, I'm going to be this guy who just can't understand why Razorback football isn't better, because it seems like it has a lot of things going for it. So if you could drill down on one or two things or people, what is it?
8: Well, one of the biggest things to me, Paul, has just been about the financial stability. We all know it's always been about the money in college football, but now more than ever, it's about NIL, it's about rev share, it's about transfer portals, about all these things and putting it together and being able to financially support your program to be able to win at a high level. And I think the athletic director, Hunter Yurecek, said it about a year or so ago when he was speaking in front of the Little Rock Touchdown Club, where he basically said, hey, Sam Pittman's not set up to win a national championship financially. We are not set up. And everyone's like, okay, so why? Isn't that your job to fix that? And so it has to come down to finances. They've done some fundraising, but they just are, they're behind the eight ball. They've taken too long to get to this point. And I think people just got to see some results on the field before they start buying into, but it's like the chicken or the egg. Do you start putting in some money so you start winning, or do you have to see some winning before you start putting in some money? Razorback fans are kind of torn right now.
7: And the reason why I think some people are confused by what you said, but we think there's a lot of money out there. We see it in basketball. We don't see it lately in football. What's the holdup?
8: Well, that's the thing, is that when you have John Calipari as your head coach, it's a little bit easier to sell a lot of these Razorback fans and boosters on giving money because it's John Calipari. But then when you have Ryan Silverfield, a guy who's a relatively unknown guy before he was hired as the Razorback head coach, it's really hard for people to be sold on just that name. And also, as we all know, football is the one that needs the most money, is in most desperation mode, especially here at Arkansas. But it's the one that's been the toughest because people are just having to be sold on Silverfield. He's had to go out and fundraise all of it himself, which I think he's done a good job, but he's not really getting a whole lot of help or favors because he doesn't have the same cachet as Cal or even a Dave Van Horn. He's having to do a lot of it himself, and people just are still suspect about giving a lot of money, especially as much money as it takes to be competitive, until they see something from Silverfield instead of just hoping and praying he's better than what we've seen previously.
7: Refresh us on the coaching search, because I remember that day that Golish was headed to Hogland, and then he ended up going to Auburn. I realize Arkansas was at the bottom of a long list of SEC coaches, but can you tell us what happened during the coaching search?
8: I just never want to relive something like that again. That was the longest few months of my life, it felt like. But what it came down to is what it seemed like is that Ryan Silverfield, at least, he was hired in late October, early November. He was given the job. He had accepted the job, and he was the coach that long ago. And then the rest of it was just smokescreen. And I felt like there was a lot of things that were being put out there on purpose. I think some people maybe were a little upset that Bobby Petrino didn't get the head coaching job. Some friends of his here in the state of Arkansas. So they're like, well, if he didn't get the job, I'm going to start putting out some of these reports, some of these big donors putting out these reports and trying to get it to be sabotaged, almost trying to throw a fit a little bit. So that's where the Golish thing came from. I think that there were other candidates that were three and thrown around just to kind of throw people off the scent. But from my understanding, at least looking back on it, Ryan Silverfield was essentially offered the job early. He took it in late October, early November, at least verbally. And the rest was history, and the rest of it was just nonsense, according to those who know the program best.
7: Would Petrino have gone over, or how would he have gone over?
8: Well, you can't go 0-7 as the interim coach and would have been able to stay on the head coach. There's a lot of people that still wanted him, no doubt about it. But I always felt like he was going to have to win two or three games at least to be able to justify hiring him back at Arkansas for a second term. And I'm a huge Petrino fan. I was in college when he was the head coach at Arkansas and had all that success. So I was in favor of it as long as he could continue to win. But one of the biggest issues is you went 0-7. You were close to winning, but you still went 0-7. That was going to be a hard sell for some. But there are still people to this day, Paul, here in the state of Arkansas that say, hey, we should have hired Bobby Petrino. And I feel like if Arkansas has struggles again this season, especially offensively, it's going to be even more so of people saying, man, we should have hired Bobby Petrino back.
7: It didn't happen, and nobody wants to hear questions like this, but had he gotten the job even with the 0-7, would there have been more enthusiasm and money?
8: I think there would have been just a little bit more enthusiasm just because of the fact that he was here previously and people know what type of offense that he runs. And they also know what type of tight ship that he runs as well. And I think the money, it'd be tough to really know about if it'd be more, but people would at least feel a lot more familiar and be a lot more able to give a lot more money because they're like, well, I've seen Petrino. I remember him. He was great to me. You know, he may have been mean to other people, but he was great to me and the boosters and all of that. So I'll definitely go all in on it. I think it may have been the same amount of money, but I think he would have been able to get it a lot quicker than what Ryan Silverfield has been able to do, where it's taken him quite a few months, 10 months at least, to be able to get to this point. I think Petrino would have had it a lot quicker right off the bat if he had been able to be named the head coach.
7: So what do you think? Everybody calls up and says, how are we going to do? There's a level of concern, skepticism. If you had to call it today, which you really don't, but we're asking you to, what are the Razorbacks going to look like at the end of November?
8: I mean, I'm sitting here looking at a 4-8 season right now, Paul. I mean, there's got to be a lot more that can make me feel a little bit more confident in getting that record up a little bit. But let's be honest. I mean, you got 9 SEC games for the first time ever, and your first SEC game is against Georgia at home. Welcome to the SEC, Ryan Silverfield. This is exactly what you get. And also before that Georgia game, you got to go on the road to Utah, which I know they don't have Kyle Whittingham anymore, but still a very hostile environment. And all of that stuff going on at the same time. You got LSU, you got Texas. It's just really tough for me to look at the schedule and be like, yeah, I could see Arkansas beating this team. They're definitely better than this team. I mean, for crying out loud, Paul, they went 2-10 last year. That was arguably an 8-4 team, but they just couldn't win those one possession games. I think this team is a lot less talented than last year's team. I'm still not sure if the coaching is better. And with the tougher schedule, it's just really hard for me to say that the Arkansas Razorbacks are going to have a winning record. But if they do, they go 6-6. I think people are singing Ryan Silverfield's praises, and they're pumped up and excited, which just shows you how bad it's been at Arkansas football, where a 6-6 season is going to get everybody going out to the streets and celebrating like it's 1994.
7: A cheery report from John Neighbors. John, thanks. Great to see you. Always appreciate your honesty, most of all. John, looking at a Razorback 4-8 season, and we are looking to take a short break. We are coming right back.
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18: 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Yordan Alvarez.
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1: Sophistication. 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
4: I think it was Clemson at Georgia Tech, and I'm standing on the sideline, and all of a sudden the producer is like, Marty, the game's yours. 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
5: Sophistication, class, restraint, dignity. 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

0: now they're like, well, now the Dodgers are big bad Dodgers because of Skubal. And the players would be like, you know what? 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
13: 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Yordan Alvarez.
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18: We are back. 30 minutes remaining. South Carolina, last school in the SEC to open up camp, which they did today. Let's check in with Victor in Ohio. Hello, Victor.
19: How you doing, Paul? Great. Thanks for taking my call.
18: Thank you.
19: Yes, I've been a big Oklahoma fan for years, and I hear things about the defense. I know that defense should be good again. The offense, I know, was hurt us last year, and a lot of turnovers from the quarterback and all that, but I hear things like the offense should be a lot better. I know we got a tight end that was missing in our offense for a few years. We used to have great tight ends. So do you think we are really a national contender this year? That's my question to you.
18: Victor, I have my doubts, and I don't mean to be a hater, but I just think that schedule is too daunting, and it's not even the Michigan game, which I think is winnable. It's at Georgia, Texas, Ole Miss, Texas A&M, at Missouri. I mean, there's just an endless number of games that Oklahoma is going to have to get by. They have the toughest schedule in the SEC, and even if they've answered a lot of the issues from last year, that is a – and I didn't even mention some of the other games that – could be Yeah, I mean, it's just, you know, it's almost, if anything goes haywire, they're not going to be able to finish that schedule.
19: Yeah, it is a tough schedule. You're right about that.
18: Yeah, I mean, I thought it was interesting. On Monday of Media Days, everybody's buzzing about the Sooners. And by the end, they were voted, what, seventh in the SEC? So is it a disconnect or is it the reality of that schedule? And a little bit of caution on John Mateer. It's a lot of those things. But the good thing about Oklahoma is that Michigan game will answer a lot. Now, I'm not telling you Michigan's a top 10 team. They're not. But they're a legitimately upper division team in the Big Ten. And if Michigan can go on, if Oklahoma can go on the road and win that game, it will tell us a lot about the makeup of this team. Thank you for the call. Appreciate it. Let's check in with Calvin in Kentucky. Hello, Calvin.
11: Hello, Paul. First time caller.
18: Thank you.
11: Big fan. Yes, sir. What do you think about Kentucky and their new coach? I think a lot of people are underestimating them this year. I think they're actually going to have a really good season, one of the best Kentucky's ever had in their history.
18: I mean, I'm sold on Will Stein. And I think after that, you just have to watch and see how the season unfolds. I think that Alabama game is a tremendous opportunity. It's going to be rabid. They're playing a team that plenty of question marks revolve around. And if they can get off to a quick start, then I think they can have a really good season. Now, can it be a record season? I mean, Stoops won 10 games a couple of times. That, to me, is out of reach.
11: You think they're kind of reach this year?
18: I think they're capable of having a good season, but, you know, what's good? Seven wins?
11: Well, 8 wins would be good with me, but I'm pretty sure that some of the talent he's recruiting, he's had to start from scratch. I mean,
18: I'm gonna go through the schedule here for a second because that's the only way to do it. I'm gonna count the losses that I see. 1, 2, 3, 4, 5, 6. I think 7 wins would be on the high side of what I see with this schedule without some pretty massive upsets.
11: Yeah, I mean, if they come together, I think they could maybe pull out 8 or 9 out of this.
18: Okay. Well, listen,
11: I've seen some of the talent play before.
18: Well, Calvin, I don't doubt that, but here's the key to doing what you just laid out.

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3: My daughters and my wife were very quick to point out, going, hey, buddy, you know the season's right around the corner. 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Thanks, girls. 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This Texas heat? On Saturday, I think it was 211 heat index. My wife's like, you're an idiot. 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
10: Talking about Deshaun Watson. $230 million guaranteed and gave up three first-round draft picks amongst other draft picks in order to get you. And you've had one good half of football in that time. If he starts and gives them anything, they should be like, hey, thanks. See you later. They should be relegated if they bring him back.
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18: 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Yordan Alvarez.
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9: I'm Ed Bankin. We start with NFL news. Colts cornerback Cam Taylor-Britt must serve a one-game suspension without pay for the regular season opener. The league says Taylor-Britt violated the league's personal conduct policy.

0: Douglas, I'm Freddie Coleman, and welcome to the best show on your radio. It's Love Friday, Freddie and Harry. 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Oh, don't worry, we got some questions. Harry Douglas got some answers, and that equals entertainment value that you have to pay good money for, but you don't have to. That comes your way in about 5 minutes. And I got a question involving Harry Douglas, and also two of our other horsemen, Shannon Penn and Nick Carty. It is Braves Yankees weekend. Right now, game one of that series in a weather delay at Yankee Stadium. So we got the two Yankee fans, Nick Carty and Shannon Penn on one side, and brother Harry Douglas. Your Atlanta Braves about to play them. Boy, you've been crowing. You've been about how, what the Braves going to do to the Yankees and put that stank on them and treat them like eggs in a nest that whole 9 yards. Before I get to the Yankees fans about their rebuttal, how big of a threat are your Braves to the Los Angeles Dodgers in the National League?
1: I think they're a massive threat, Freddie. Now, do we have the pitching that some of these other teams have? No. I'm not going to sit up here and act like we do. Like, Chris Sale has been unbelievable, but we know in order to go on a deep run, you have to have quality guys starting across the board. It just can't be one person. So I still want to know who's going to be those other guys that can consistently step up and pose a threat when you're going against a Los Angeles Dodgers baseball team or Chicago Cubs or Milwaukee Brewers, because we know those guys do have the pitching. Mm-hmm. But I still have faith in my baseball team.
0: Okay.
1: What I love about the Atlanta Braves, we're going through a little funk for a while. Kind of the funk that I won't say to the extent of the Los Angeles Dodgers right now, but then we instantly came out of it. We're on an 8-game win streak right now, currently tied with the Boston Red Sox for the longest one in Major League Baseball at the moment. We're the second team to reach 70 wins in Major League Baseball as well. And a very key component to our baseball team, he wasn't there when we won the World Series back in 2021 because he tore his ACL, but Ronald Acuna Jr. And in the last, I would say 5 games, he's hit 3 home runs, but it's not just him. Also, Matt Olson has hit 3 home runs in the last 5 games. Of course, we have people up and down our lineup as well. Ozzie Albies is going to be someone you can consistently count on. Michael Harris, the second, is someone you can consistently count on. So I'm not worried about our offense. For me, when you get to playoff baseball, that's where your pitching has to be outstanding.
0: Absolutely. I think the one advantage the Brewers have when

0: awake and just can't care about you. Let's do it all
1: day. Live. Fight like hell. And when you get too tired to fight, let somebody else fight for you. That's what you say to me, say to me,
2: say to me. Because of all the donations, mine is one of the lives that's been saved.
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6: 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NASCAR George.
7: Last week, y'all had Bigfoot Bailey on filling in for you, Marty Smith. He's talking about he's going to get two donkeys, and I've met this Bigfoot Bailey. And let me tell you one thing. I think you should get a polar bear as a pet because he's as big as a polar bear and as mean as a polar bear.
6: There you go, Marty. Welcome to the NASCAR George Experience.
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